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1: Stardate July 29th. A planet dominates a big region of the sky. After this,
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1: Stardate July 29th. Saturn feels like it has a big region of the early morning sky practically to itself right now. The giant planet climbs into good view after midnight and stands high in the south at first light. It looks like a bright golden star. You have to scan a long way in every direction to find another planet or star that rivals it. Saturn is traveling through Pisces, skimming along the border with Cetus. That region of the sky is well below the Milky Way, the hazy band of light that outlines the disk of the Milky Way galaxy. When we look at the Milky Way, we're looking into the most heavily populated part of the galaxy. So not only are there a lot more stars in and around that band, there are a lot more bright stars. At the same time, Saturn's location is a quarter of the way around the sky from the center of the galaxy, which is in Sagittarius. Again, that means we're looking into more thinly settled parts of the galaxy. It's like looking toward the suburbs of a major city instead of its busy downtown. There's just a lot less to see. Saturn is so far from the Sun that it takes the planet about 30 years to make one full circle against the starry background. So the planet will stay in this dimly settled region of the sky for a couple of years, making it especially easy to find as you look into the darkness. Tomorrow, bright mile markers for measuring the scale of the universe. Today's program was made possible by Mercer Caverns, in Calaveras County, in California's historic gold country. More information at mercercaverns.net. For the McDonald Observatory, I'm Billy Henry.

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Hi there, it's Mark P. with you here on another episode of World Beat Adventure, 2 hours of global grooves for your Wednesday evening. Come to you from the shores of Lake Washington, but we'll soon head out to Australia, Argentina, maybe even Austria, and many more destinations as we explore the world through her music. Right now, this is a little bit of Israel Vibration, along with Roots Radix. But let's go ahead and head to Cuba. Got music from Rita Dante, and she got her start as a flamenco dancer, born in Cuba, but then moved to Mexico. We're going to hear the track from her album Ritual from 2025. This is Paseo de las Misiones, or Misiones. That's right here on World Beat Adventure, only on Space 101.1.

You got it tuned to World Beat Adventure right here on Space 101.1. That's music out of France from the group Zufri Maracas. That goes back to 2015 and the track Mazunte. Before that, we heard from a group out of Cuba and New York City, Orquesta Acocan. Their name means from the heart or soul. And we heard a single from 2024 called Con Altura. Before that, out of Argentina, it was Sonora Marta La Reina con Mamba Negra doing Yo Tengo Mi Protección. And we started off with music from Rita Dante, Cuban, now based in Mexico, doing Paseo de la Misiones. 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Next up, we're going to head to France for some Balkan music vibes from Atomic Ping Pong. This one is called Shamu, right here on Space 101.1.

0: Deux moitiés qui ne font pas un. Deux metà che non fanno uno. Due metà che non fanno due metà. Due metà fanno sempre più di uno.
1: That's music there. Three songs from France. We heard the brass ensemble Foulou right there doing Bois Muitou. That's off of a 2024 release. Before that, out of Lyon, France, it was Babylon Circus doing J'aurais Bien Voulu from their 2004 album Dances of Resistance. And we heard Atomic Ping Pong, also from France, doing something called Chamou. And that's from Acoustic Ping Pong, their 2020 release. I'm Mark here on World Beat Adventure every Wednesday night from 7 to 9 p.m. Thanks for tuning in. Thanks for joining me here on a nice Wednesday. Going to continue with some music, Turkish music, from a group out of Berlin. The members include people from Turkey, Germany, France, England. They're called Derya Yildirim and Group Simsik. We're going to hear a track from 2025 from their album Yarin Yoksa. This is Cool Hand from Derya Yildirim and Group Simsik right here on World Beat Adventure.

Hope that one got you up moving. That was Out of Egypt from Maurice Luca, a track from 2024 called El Gowara. Before that, from Tel Aviv, it was Sababa 5 doing Kokoro, and that was a single that came out in 2024. And before that, we heard the Berlin-based group Derya Yildirim and group Simsek doing Cool Hand. 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And let's get back into World Beat Adventure. Our next three groups all hail from Melbourne, Australia, and they're going to take it into the funky side. We'll start off with Wrong Way Up, and this is a track from 2025 called We Can Do This, right here on Space 101.1.

That's music from a group out of New York City. They're called Faith NYC, and they're led by singer Felice Ressard from Detroit. That's the track I Stood Up from a 2024 release, Love Is a Wish Away. Before that, we had three tracks out of Melbourne, Australia. We heard Cool Out Sun featuring Sampa the Great doing Asking for More. That's from a 2024 release, A Lion Is a Lion. And we also heard Tech Tech Ensemble before that doing Shake It Like a Wolverine. And starting that set from Wrong Way Up, it was We Can Do This. You got to tune to Space 101.1 KMGP LP FM Magnuson Park. I'm Mark with you until 9 o'clock. And up next, we're going to head back into a set of Latin vibes. We'll start off with local artist Kiki Valera, originally born in Cuba, now resides in Seattle. And we're going to play a track from 2024 called Este Vacilón right here on Space 101.1. It's World Beat Adventure.

Thanks for joining me here on World Beat Adventure. I'm Mark, and that was music from Las Guaracheras, an all-female sextet out of Colombia, and that was Rumba Mahi Cazombo from 2025. Right before that, we heard from Papa Orb and Los Cientificos del Sabor, a group originally from Cuba, now based in Barcelona. That was the track Panamengue. And we started off with Kiki Valera doing Este Vacilón from 2024. 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Let's see. Next, we're going to head to Spain for a set of flamenco. We'll start off with this one from the group Ketama, and it's from 1985, and Domo Arigato. Right here on Space 101.1.

That is a group out of Spain, Chambo and FDK doing La Piel. That's from 2024. Before that, another Spanish artist, Paco de Lucia, doing Mi Regal. That is from 2015. And started off, it was Kitama doing Domo Arigato, a remastering of that from 1985. I'm Mark. Thanks for tuning in to World Beat Adventure. I'd love for you to stay tuned the rest of Wednesday evening. Coming up after this program at 9 o'clock, it is DJ 9 with Transcend This Temporal Plane. Then at 10 o'clock, Multicultural Mindsets with DJ Afrisha. And DJ Jason winds things up at 11 o'clock with Electric Waves. That's all here on a Wednesday evening on Space 101.1 FM. 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Got more Latin vibes coming up here. We'll start off with the Colombian septet La Sonora Mazorin. This one's called Cuemat from 2024. That's right here on World Beat Adventure. Thanks for tuning in.

That's a great one. That goes back a few years, taken off of a collection called Super Disco Parada de Tapito para el Mundo from 1965 to 1980. That collection came out a couple of years back, but we heard El Combo Cienaguero doing El Compe Nunez. They're a group out of Colombia. Before that, from New Orleans, it was Gitkin doing Cumbia Ya from his 2024 release Golden Age. We also heard from Italy Sebastiano Lillo doing Sonido Amazonico. That's off of his release Cumbia Acosadora. And starting that set, a Colombian septet, La Sonora Mazurin, doing Cuemate. All right, things are winding down here on World Beat Adventure. I want to thank you again for joining me here on a Wednesday evening. 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Next up, I've got a Canadian artist, Kelly Lee Evans, doing a track you may recognize. It's in a little bit different fashion and style, but this is from 2014 from Kelly Lee Evans, the track Lose Yourself. 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

Three amazing, beautiful songs there. That last one out of San Diego, group called These Sacred Souls, doing Can I Call You Rose? That's from their album from 2022. From Sydney, Australia, we heard Dojo Cuts with Easy to Come Home. And we started off with Ontario, Canada's Kelly Lee Evans doing Lose Yourself from her album I Remember When. We're just about out of time here on World Beat Adventure, and I'm going to close out with one called Funky Bump. This is from 2016 out of Italy, and we'll be back again next Wednesday, 7 to 9 p.m. Stay tuned for Transcend This Temporal Plane with DJ 9. That's all right here on Space 101.1 FM.

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1: Welcome to Transcend This Temporal Plane on Space 101.1 KMGP LPFM, Seattle. I'm Jay McKenzie. I have a all-black voices show for you tonight, and there's a lot of mixed emotions in this playlist. I am feeling a lot of mixed emotions myself, so I'm going to let these songs speak to that, and we're going to run through some different phases, some different feelings, some stages of emoting. So our first set here is going to be a party, transcendent party. Happy, joyous, relieved. Later we're going to hear some hip-hop, and we're going to get more mellow and thoughtful at the end. We're going to hear a lot of different genres. Some soul, modern pop, some disco, some old and new hip-hop, Motown, some blues, and a couple other genres I'm not really sure how to categorize. We don't really need to anyway, though, right? Let's start it out with our local friend and neighbor, Jimi Hendrix. Here's Bold as Love.

feel like.

0: Hope you enjoyed that little celebration. Let's transcend this temporal plane on Space 101.1. That was Gloria Gaynor with I Will Survive. Before that, Like a Girl by Lizzo. The Isley Brothers with Shout. River Deep, Mountain High by Tina Turner. Turntables by Janelle Monáe. That's been my anthem for the past 2 weeks. And started you off with Bold as Love from Jimi Hendrix. Are you ready for some hip hop? We are only going to let ourselves celebrate for so long until we realize that we're really full of rage. Here is Cannibal Ox, Ox Out the Cage.
1: One, two, ladies and gentlemen. One, I would like to take the time to introduce to you.

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1: It's Transcend This Temporal Plane. It's Space 101.1. Mixed emotions. Black voices. I want to say thank you to black women in particular. You know why. That was Tupac with Changes. Run the Jewels with Just. You heard a little Zach De La Roca on that track from Rage Against the Machine. That's cool. The Coup with Ride the Fence. It's an old favorite. And Cannibal Ox with Ox Out the Cage. Here's the Temptations with Ball of Confusion. That's what the world is today.

You heard another Black Lives Matter playlist tonight on Transcend This Temporal Plane. I hope you're doing well. I know many of you, like me, are feeling mixed emotions, and this hour of music, I think, celebrated or reflected that. That was Michael Kiwanuka with Black Man in a White World. Lightning Hopkins with It's a Sin to Be Rich, It's a Low-Down Shame to Be Poor. I'm So Happy I Could Cry by Fantastic Negrito featuring Tank. And The Temptations with Ball of Confusion. If you like what you're hearing, learn more about the station at space101fm.org. This has been Transcend This Temporal Plane, and I am Jay McKenzie, continuing to amplify Black voices. Stay tuned for my friend DJ Dix Deluxe after this. I have a lullaby for you here. This song needs your space and attention. It builds. It's got movements to it. And I think about three quarters of the way through, you will really be happy with the fact that you listened all the way. This is Salt with Hard Life. Good night.

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One.

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I'm your host, DJ Afrisha. 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Tonight, we're going to start the party off with some of these classics just for you. Here we

thanks for joining me in this special hour of music here on Multicultural Mindsets. I'm DJ Afrisha, and I look forward to seeing you again next Wednesday night, 10 p.m. right here on Space 101.1. Take care.

Good evening. It is 11 p.m. on this Wednesday night. Time for another edition of Electric Waves, your weekly survey of electronic dance music from the Pacific Northwest and beyond. My name is Jason, and tonight we're doing an all-vinyl set. I'm going to be highlighting some of my recent picks, as well as some stuff that just kind of fits in with the vibe of what we're going for tonight. You might be able to hear in the background, got a little fan going since it is super hot in the studio. We're recording in a brick building, so at this time of the year it can feel like we are in an oven. So I'm trying to stay cool as I record this show. And that's probably why you can hear that in the background. But in any event, we are doing an all vinyl set tonight. Minimal breaks, so let the music do the work. Hope you enjoy it. Gonna keep the track list secret, or just a little on the mysterious side, so you can just enjoy what you hear. And you've got to tune into Space 101.1 KMGP LPFM Magnuson Park. I will say this is one of the latest releases from Chicago's Kino Disc. This is Eustress and the album Exit, with all the tracks titled Exits 1, 2, 3, 4, and so on and so forth. So starting off with that, and got a lot more to come. Once again, this is Electric Waves here on Space 101.1 FM, doing an all-vinyl mix on this Wednesday night with you until midnight.

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This is a track from Ski Mask's Compro LP on Ilion Tape. Then we are jumping into the opening track from Alex Albrecht's Hirakeda, which is on his Analog Attic Recordings, one of my favorites of the year, which we just posted on the Space 101 website, my five top albums of 2026 so far. Check that out for other selections of the year. And we're diving into the second half of the show, all vinyl set here. Once again, this is Alex Albrecht and a track from his recently released Hirakeda album.

0: All right, you've got to tune into Electric Waves here on Space 101.1 FM. Closing out tonight's show is Soshi Takeda out of Japan, and this is the Memory of Humidity Rehumidified Remix EP. Thanks for tuning in for this all vinyl set. We'll be back next week, same time, same place, 11 p.m. to midnight, right here on Space 101.1 KMGP LP FM Magnuson Park. 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

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Well, he stayed the same. But he couldn't. He just couldn't. No matter what he would try. Told by his mother, an aging old thing, you better go see Clever. You give Clever a ring. Which he did. Called him up. 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

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Is some silly game? No, no, it ain't. 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Is your cleverness enough? Can you help this aging rebel? 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Clever sends our hero to a funny darkened room where a crowd of cunning listens, giggles in the gloom. That your problem, aging rebel? Don't you really know the score? You crazy? You think you're gonna change the silly world? Better see yourself a shrink. Cunningly, they argue about our boy who's breaking down the door. Now he's running down a dark. Diabolical awaits. Grabs him by the ankle. Ain't it just like fate? Diabolical laughs in an alley full of soot. Forget the same. You'll be different now. Somewhat shorter on one side. Let go. Oh no. Would you? Diabolical inside? Panic in his brain pulls and gets away. Loses him a foot. It's a dark and evil day. See him running. Limping blood. Something soft is just ahead. Something soft is gentle. He has fallen at her side. She comforts him with kisses.

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Aging rebels older, a little wiser maybe too. Gentleness has fixed him. Does he look like me and you? Footless and fancy free. Think how happy Mom will be, footless.

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I am Fish with an F. Join me every Saturday night at 11 p.m. on Space 101.1 in the Trench, where the waves get dark. 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

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That's, well, there's one thing that's for sure. 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Sometimes you need help. 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

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Every time, every time. Maybe you'd better try it.

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Hey, it's John. Yes, that John. Calling from the disputed and often contested border between Roosevelt and Ravenna. On the Roosevelt side, we listen to Space 101.1.

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0: 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Aren't you breathing?
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And remember, in a tough world, a challenging time, music keeps us all together. 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

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I'm Brandon Sparks, and on The Walk-Up, we'll take a lineup from baseball history and attempt to create the perfect set of songs for those players. 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
1: 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This interview was recorded for the 2025 Jack Straw Cultural Center New Media Gallery podcast. All opinions expressed on air belong to the show host and or guests and are not necessarily the opinions of Space, the City of Seattle, or any of its elected or appointed officials.

Laura Luna Castillo created the installation Onyx y Marmol in 2025 for the Jack Straw New Media Gallery. I sat down with Laura to talk about the tiny sculptures in her installation and about how she combined low and high tech to create a virtual reality inspired by the town of Tecali de Herrera.

this piece, Onyx y Mármol, is, I guess, my exploration into alternative ways of constructing virtual reality worlds and aesthetics. I feel like it's a way for myself of reclaiming and inserting certain aspects of my culture, Latinx culture, for example, into the aesthetics of what kind of worlds can we dream of in virtual reality. So this piece combines or experiments with game engines as a performative stage and as an interactive stage. So all the mechanisms of games, I'm kind of like breaking them a little bit, glitching them a little bit to create this piece. So when you enter the space, you actually see like the background of like the video game engine. And I'm using some like technologies that are usually used for gaming, with the immersive headsets gaming. And I'm just trying to display them and put them in the stage to create an alternative narrative for this fictional town, you know, that I'm creating, which is inspired by a real town in Puebla, called Tecali. So basically, I'm combining the game engines. I combine a lot of archival material. Some archival material was gathered by my mother in the 90s, and some of those are sounds and interviews from people in this town in Tecali. And then I'm also combining field research. So I went there before this exhibition was set up, and I was gathering some 3D scans of the place and 3D scans of the marble and onyx craftspeople, and like the things that they were producing. And so this project combines some of those aesthetics and puts them into a virtual reality world. Another important aspect is this idea of like performativity and generative environment or generative narrative. And one part of that is to also question the devices, like the VR devices that have a very specific aesthetic and functionality. You know, you put on like a big headset and immediately changes your face and also isolates you, you know, from everybody else. And what I wanted to explore is if it was possible to have an immersive experience that it was still building some sort of community or building a collective experience. And so the idea came to actually create a very rudimentary VR viewer, basically. So a little bit with the make-do approach of combining very low-tech devices together, like some of them are like taped, no, with gaffer tape, and creating this sort of like hybrid, no, between high tech and low tech, and it's actually a handheld device that audiences could use in the space and start constructing a narrative for everybody else around them. And these devices start affecting what sort of things we can see, what sort of virtual objects, and the idea is that you start unfolding or performing this archive that I gathered there. So it becomes this sort of complex system that only starts to be revealed as people are interacting and exploring with it. And the same for the sonic aspect. So only certain sounds, you have to walk around the space and you will trigger them with sensors that as you are holding this VR viewer, you are also activating the sonic archive. So it's just a combination, I guess, an exploration of like alternative world building for virtual worlds and virtual technologies.

0: I was in Onyxie Marmol, it did feel like nostalgic. Mm-hmm. The dirt roads, even the virtual building that you know we show through the pad, mm-hmm. the iPad, and also the sounds, just like the roosters, the music, the people. So I think I hear people talking in the background, mm-hmm. too. And then like there's also like this kind of like a background sound throughout. Mm-hmm. You mentioned that you worked with your mom to kind of get those sounds that she's been archiving. Mm-hmm. What was it like working with your mom on this?
1: She, in the 1998, she was doing her PhD, and she was doing her research. Her thesis was on myths and legends of Tecali. And so she, you know, like with this old cassette recorders, she has a huge sonic archive of interviewing people and asking them about the local legends. And so she made this kind of anthology of all this, of what the people are saying about the mountains, for example. She basically made a whole analysis, no, about this. But it was all a publication, a book in the end. So she has this huge archive that is not, we are slowly digitizing. But when I was listening to some of these tapes, there is the narration of like the interview and people, like my mother is asking them. She had grad students with them, so you can hear the grad students like, okay, we are recording, we are doing this. And so just listening to this audio, like, and I was like closing my eyes and I could feel almost like I was there, because there was so much sonic context of the space. And one thing that really caught my eye is that these interviews were not conducted like in a soundproof room, right? Like there's always a radio playing or the TV is playing. And to get people comfortable with sharing these stories, usually, you know, like the field work consisted of like, okay, let's have some beers or let's eat with them. And it was very informal. And then towards the end of this large meal, no, they will finally sit down and like maybe share some mezcal, and then the people will start telling these stories, no, and there will usually be children there who didn't know these stories, and all of that context is recorded just sonically. So there is this like children talking in the background, dogs barking, these big trucks passing by, no, because sometimes they will just sit down outside their houses. And it was specifically those sounds that really caught my imagination and my attention, because I kind of saw the value of conducting these interviews within the same context where these legends happen. No, in 20, 30 years later, hearing those is almost like you're time traveling. And to me, that experience of sonically time traveling was really incredible. And so I wanted to try to capture that in this piece, like this idea, like there are different layers. Maybe some of them are like obfuscated or hidden, but there are all these, not only visual layers, but sonic layers that kind of lie dormant in the space, but they are part of this sort of like, I guess, this time traveling gesture, no, that I wanted to try to share with visitors to the gallery.
0: Yeah, there's like a living room and mm-hmm. like a TV and yeah. a car parked outside. Mm-hmm. It feels futuristic, and yet it feels like I'm 3 years old in Tijuana, mm-hmm. in my childhood home.
2: ¿En cuánto salen las piezas? Ustedes las venden la mayoría también, ¿no?
0: Speaking about Tecali de Herrera, I also wanted to know more about Tecali. Like, put us there. How does it, what does it look like? Mm-hmm. What does it sound like? What are the people like? How was visiting Tecali for this project?
1: Yeah, so it's such a little town. It's, I think it has like 6,000 people or something like that. And it's very sleepy. It's a very sleepy town, but it has a very tight-knit community. And I've been going there ever since I was a child, because from my mother's side, we have a lot of family there that is one of the oldest families in the town. So I've had the experience of seeing the town change and morph across time, and seeing like how culture is also changing there slowly, you know, but there are these very important shifts in how people are interacting with each other, how they're thinking about their own community, and especially situated along like the broader social, you know, conflicts that are happening in Mexico. So in that sense, it's very complex space every time I visit it. But also in terms of just like observing the environment. So it's a very arid place. The whole town, at least like the great majority of people, have some relationship with the onyx and marble industry. Or like the older families have a lot of craftspeople that have like this very, very interesting lineage, no, of like working with marble. And it's such a small town that everybody sort of knows each other. So all these families sort of connect. So you have like cousins, or like everybody, you ask for somebody and they all tell you where they live, you know, for example. So it does have this very small town feel to it. On top of that, it's kind of surrounded by other towns which have been like, in a way, decimated. Like a lot of people have left. They've been decimated also by violence. And so when you go into this place, it does feel like a little bubble, because every person takes care of each other in that sense. So yeah, when I've always wanting to explore this place, just because it feels very surreal. And in many ways, it sort of reminded me of this Cien Años de Soledad, no? Where it's like these whole families just inhabit the same town, and then there is all these like complexities, no, building across time. So it has like a lot of like really surreal, no, or magic realism to it. There are lots of legends about the mountains, about the quarries, about this like failed like Catholic intervention in the town when it was founded, and that it's cursed. So there's lots of mysticism around like a convent, no, that is there, and they said like I think a friar cursed the town because he got like locked up by the town. They locked him up somewhere in that convent, and then when somebody they finally rescued him, he cursed the town, and then he said, no, we'll never come back here. And so it doesn't have like a big cathedral like most cities, no, or towns in Mexico. So it does have like a very special feel to it, and that's why I keep coming back to it. And also there is this sense of this sense of personal relationship to this place, and also to try to connect a little bit with some of my like extended family that are also craftspeople and are really embedded in all of this like oral diffusion of the stories and also the craft. So it was a really interesting connection in that town.
0: Yeah, I was looking it up, and then I found something that said in Nahuatl, Tecali means like stone house.
1: Mm-hmm. Yes. Yeah, so it's always been a human settlement. So like pre-conquest, it was like a town already. When the Spanish came, it was already a trading route for the pre-Hispanic people. And so when the Spanish came, they were like, oh, we like this town. And so they just like appropriated, no? But there is like a lot of families still have these connections, these strong connections to like the original people and the original kind of like family lineages as well. And I think that's also something that really caught my attention, how these sort of geological formations around them, no? Like these huge blocks of onyx and the dust, it's prevalent in the town, and it occupies quite a lot of the legends it gives people work, you know? It has a lot of impact in how the town is developing and how they think of these stones, you know? Like it's almost like they have some sort of pull for people, you know, into this place.

0: I wanted to ask about also the little like obelisks and the little crafts in the gallery space. What was it like working with the craftspeople?
1: Yeah, so this is an ongoing. So this is Onyx in Marmol is like the first iteration of what I hope to be a much longer project, much more complex project as well. But through my family, I managed to visit some of these workshops where they are creating the marble. And I was really interested in the texture. Again, this sort of like the geological forms as these sort of monoliths as well in the town. So you enter the town and even like visiting the town through like Google Earth, for example, and you enter the town and everywhere says onyx in marmol. So there is this sort of material quality that kind of is everywhere in the town. And so I really wanted to try to bring some of those aspects back into the gallery, especially being so far away, you know, like from this town then back to Seattle. So I thought it was important to bring some of these pieces and that people could handle them and touch them and see them as these raw objects that haven't been polished, just feel the coarseness and the weight, you know, of some of these pieces. But also see like a second iteration is really exploring, for example, the like all the craft techniques before they started using CNC, for example. They are using quite a lot of that, or laser carving and stuff like that. But before that, all of the carving was done by hand. And so I recorded a lot of these techniques. So they're just using a chisel, a tiny hammer and a chisel, and it can take weeks, no, to make a piece like this by hand. I wasn't able to include everything in this piece, but I wanted to bring a little piece of that back into the gallery. And for me, offering the audience the opportunity to handle these pieces was very important for me to kind of try to connect that virtuality or trying to capture an essence of a town, that I was only able to do that by literally just capturing three-dimensional objects because I couldn't bring them, no, back here. But I wanted to make this sort of connection. Like, I brought some small stones and small souvenirs, so there's a little bit of material connection to this sort of like ghost, no, that I created in the gallery.
0: In your artist statement, you say that Tecali in a way is standing still yet rushing towards modernity. Mm-hmm. And it's such a strange feeling that I think a lot of people can relate to. How do you come to grips with this feeling when you're in Tecali?
1: Mm-hmm. Yeah, I think that this is what I that I find really interesting, because there is almost this resistance. So the quarries around Tecali are almost depleted. So a lot of the marble and onyx is now brought from other places. But it's a town that refuses to accept or refuses to change, no, and to say, okay, we don't have any actual marble. Maybe we should find something else to do, right? But it's so ingrained in the culture that they are just bringing things because they have all the craft knowledge. And so they're bringing all these huge slabs, like tons and tons of marble from other places in the country. So in that sense, there is this resistance to change. But then at the same time, for example, one big problematic that they've been facing is that a lot of young people don't want to learn anymore this craft. So there's a group of elders, no, who are just trying to get young people to be interested in this. But at the same time, they have this sort of depletion of young people who are going into Puebla City to work, to study. There is a lot of people who are like from a town who went from many people not even finishing high school. Now there is a lot of educated people, no, that have gone on to college, that have gone to like other professions. And you can tell people are proud of that, no, that they, like, their families are just like getting much better, but at the same time they want to retain the craftsmanship, no, of like, and pass that along, the new generation. So there is all these really interesting cultural shifts, but at the same time, people are like really trying to reinsert all of this, you know, like the mysticism around the town. They are trying to make the town full of opportunities, for example, schools, universities, factories that are being built there. So yeah, there is a very interesting, I don't know, like change to the whole place, but at the same time, they want to remain like a very tight-knit community. So they can be wary of strangers, for example, that suddenly come in and want to move into the town. So it's a very interesting dynamic that they have. And to me, like that resistance of like, or not resistance, but like, how do you come to grips with, you know, trying to better the whole environment at the same time resisting some of this erosion of like the culture itself. And I think, like you say, this sort of relates to, like, I guess, like an universal experience of, I guess, you know, change, but also nostalgia, I guess, for some things. And then uncertainty, like if this change is better on the long term or not, like what is it really going to happen to all of this? And this is a concept that I've been exploring across my work. And so it relates quite a lot with the domestic, for example, like the personal memories, the personal experiences of just kind of trying to keep up with the erosion that time produces, and like what sort of mechanisms. And this is like a very speculative way, you know, of thinking, like what sort of technological mechanisms can I invent to capture some of those things before they totally disappear? You know? So like the kiosk that is in the middle of the town square, you know, that is slowly getting destroyed because nobody uses it. And so like how can I capture it as a three-dimensional shape, virtual shape, and then keep it, no, as this sort of archive, even though maybe that place won't be there in a couple of years.
0: Laura Luna Castillo created the installation Onyx y Mármol in 2025 for the Jack Straw New Media Gallery. 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Engineers are Daniel Gunther and Aisha Obiadelica. 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

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I stumbled across this station by accident, heard some Okkervil River, and it changed my life. So you got some Okkervil, I'm always ready to hear it.

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0: Hello and welcome to Exploring Magnuson Park. I'm your host, Benjamin Warren. On this show, I'll be interviewing organizations located in and associated with Magnuson Park to learn more about who they are, what they do, and how you can get involved. Happy New Year to all of our listeners. So glad to be back in the studio after an extended break, and very excited to have our first guest of 2024 with me, Tahoma Doyon from Club Northwest. Tahoma, thank you so much for being here.
1: Thanks for having me.
0: Well, if you could just start us off, let our listeners know what your role is at Club Northwest and how you got started.
1: Yeah, so I got started probably about 17, 18 years ago. I was going to Western Washington at the time, and I was running on the cross country and track team, and I put on a fun run there, and our assistant coach was also on the board of directors and the founder of Club Northwest. And so we teamed up, and when I graduated, I moved back down to Seattle and put a lot of events on with them, and that's kind of never looked back. Put on a lot of events since those early years. So,
0: yeah. All right. So a long history with Club Northwest, and then the organization itself. What do you do, and how did the organization get started?
1: Yeah. So Club Northwest got started in the 70s, and the founder is Bill Rowe. He passed away a couple years ago, but he has a long legacy in Seattle and international running. He was president of USATF for a while. He worked at the grassroots level at Western Washington, high schools around here, and just lots of running events. You know, sometimes we would joke he was the voice of running because he would be on the mic at so many different running events that you would just associate that voice with running. And great guy and super knowledgeable. So he started in the 70s, Club Northwest, as an actual club recognized by USATF, United States Track and Field. And it was a group of guys, they call it the Track House. You know, a lot of them were running at UW or ex-UW. And there was Bill Rowe, who had all this, you know, event knowledge. And they started a running club, and we wear bright orange because when they were thinking about all the things you have to do for a club, they're like, well, what's our colors gonna be? And one of the guys was like, you know, orange is like the most visible. You know, if you have a pack of runners, it's nice to be able to see your team. And so he's like, how about bright orange? And, you know, orange isn't really like a Northwest color by any means, but it is very visible, and we've come to embrace it, and yeah.
0: Well, orange is my favorite color, so I love the colors for the organization. And as a running organization and a runner yourself, what is your favorite run destination in Washington State?
1: I call Washington a mecca of running, especially when I went to Western. I mean, just from like the campus, you didn't have to use a car and you'd be out on trails. You could go north, south, east, or west, and there'd be great trails, you know, Lake Patton, Whatcom Falls, and Urban Trail. There's just so much that it's hard to pinpoint one, but obviously, you know, it's definitely mainstream now, but Lake Enchantments in Leavenworth is just absolutely gorgeous. I mean, people come from all over the world to go there. If you're trying to camp it, there's a whole lottery system, right? But if you're fit, you know, you can hike or do a trail run in one day, and you can just buy a day pass for that. You know, some other spots, the Olympic National Forest, I feel like is amazing and less crowded. Go to WTA.org. I mean, that's got the directory of all our amazing trails out here. So
0: yeah, I have not been to the Enchantments yet, but it's on my list. Priority for this coming year, definitely. How about outside of Washington State? Do you have an all-time favorite run destination?
1: Well, I'm gonna say this one just because I've actually went back again because I enjoyed it so much. The Canadian Rockies. So you can, you know, you go to Spokane, and then it's about north 6 hours from like Spokane, Coeur d'Alene area. It's called like Spray National Park. It's really gorgeous, not as crowded as like Banff and all that area. And then there's this mountain called Mount Assiniboine, and I think it's one of the most gorgeous peaks around North America. So if you have a chance to get out there, that's just epic.
0: Nice. I will have to check that one out. Now, advice for beginners. I do some running, run a few times during the week. I don't go very far or very fast, so I'd probably consider myself a little bit of a beginner as well. What advice do you have for folks who are just starting out on their running journey?
1: Yeah, that's an awesome question because, you know, Club Northwest is all about getting everyone out there. And that's what I love about running is it doesn't matter whether, you know, you're cranking out 5 minute miles or you're like, hey, I want to get my 15 minute mile down to a 13 minute mile. You know, it's like running is just it's easy, you just put your shoes on and you get out there. So what I tell beginners is like, look at your schedule and realistically ask yourself, how many days a week am I able to get outside and run? And that's your basis, whether it's 2 days a week, whether it's you're more ambitious, 5 days a week, whatever it is, you start there and schedule it. And the earlier you get your run done, like anything, the earlier you get it done, the more likely it is to happen. So like if you're, you know, postponing until 6 o'clock, it's going to be hard to get that run done. But if you, you know, put it on your schedule and just start there. Hey, I'm going to just focus on this many days a week. And once you get your shoes on and you're out there, you know, your body kind of lets you know what you're able to do. And it's that progression over time that you'll see. And it's great when you're on your fitness journey. You know, you feel really good when you come back. You get those natural endorphins and, you know, hopefully some vitamin D and all that good stuff to keep you, you know, physically and mentally healthy.
0: Well, that is some great advice. And for those folks who are starting out, they're looking for maybe some folks to go on a run with. What sort of opportunities does Club Northwest offer for beginners just starting out?
1: Yeah, so we have a Tuesday night workout that's free. You don't have to join Club Northwest. Club Northwest is only $50 for an annual membership, FYI. So we keep it affordable for people, and you get lots of perks with it. We have some social runs. We have, you know, our Tuesday night workout. And you can go to our website, clubnorthwest.org. And that's at Roosevelt High School in the evenings. And, you know, it's usually like some kind of interval workout, and there's different pace groups, and everyone's welcome to that. We do like a Sunday long run. That's, you know, you need to be running a little bit if you want to do that one, because it is a longer run. So check the information on that. And, you know, signing up for a 5K is really great to have on your calendar motivation-wise. We have the Magnuson series that you can do every other month. We have an event and we keep the course the same, so you can come back and check how your fitness is doing. You know, our biggest event of the year, the Resolution Run, it's at Magnuson Park, and that one's really fun because you have the option of jumping in the lake at the end of the 5K, and there's a dry option too. And then we have heated tents and, you know, chili and a beer garden and good times for that one.
0: So you mentioned the membership for Club Northwest. What does membership look like? Where are your members coming from? Is it Washington State, all of Pacific Northwest, farther out from that? Are there age ranges, beginners, pros? All of that. What does membership look like for Club Northwest?
1: Yeah, that's a great question. We're definitely predominantly a Seattle club. There are, you know, running clubs all over Washington, so we're just one of them. We probably have, you know, there's a cross-country season that a lot of clubs join from all over, and there's like a cross country nationals that's hosted every year. And we're actually hosting cross country nationals in 2024, which will be exciting at Chambers Bay. So that's some pretty cool news. You'll see some of the best runners from all over the US come there. And our team's really good. We have a competitive team. So we do have that kind of you know, if you're getting out of college and you still want to run, we still have opportunities for those guys to keep their fitness high. And then our membership is growing. I think we have around 400, 500 members of just, you know, it's mostly rec runners. And, you know, maybe they want to come to our social holiday run, or they enjoy the discounts for our events and they come to our workouts. And yeah, so it's a mix of people and mostly Seattle based. But yeah, we do have members that are further out, but most of our activities are in Seattle. So
0: for folks looking for that group to kind of join and get into running, you mentioned $50 for the membership. What other steps does somebody need to take in order to become a member?
1: Yeah, so you just sign up online, you know, you get a t-shirt, and then there's different emails you can subscribe to, you know, like, oh, I want to do the social runs, or I'm interested in volunteering, or I want to join your cross-country team. So you just kind of click those check boxes for the emails, and that's how we communicate. And before, we didn't have too big of a social media presence, but we've definitely got some talented young folks on our board, and we're always looking for volunteers. And you volunteer and you get involved in the organization. We have annual meeting once a year. We have board spots that are open. But yeah, it's pretty easy. You just sign up, and then that's how you communicate, and then you can join the social media and we communicate through there.
0: So clubnorthwest.org, check that out if you're looking to be a member. So you've mentioned some of those races and events. On the website, there is also mention of teams and workouts. What are the teams and workouts? Can you give us an overview of those?
1: Yeah, so like I said, we have a Tuesday night workout that's free. You don't have to be a member. Just come on, and that's more of an interval style workout. And we have a coach. It's going to be a different workout every time. They'll post it, I believe, on the website, so you know kind of what you're getting into. And you can just join with your pace group. And it's nice to have other people to work out with, because I know me personally, if I try and do a workout on the track by myself, it's like I can hardly get my heart rate up. I don't know. The motivation isn't there. But if I have other people around me, we're chatting, we're catching up, you know, and we're also getting some fitness in. And that's really how you, if you want to see gains, you really should try to go to one like running workout a week, and then follow, you know, if you can do a longer run once a week, that's awesome too. And then just sprinkle in some just runs outside your door, you know, find your little loop that you'd like to do and keep that consistent.
0: And then the teams, how are teams broken up within Club Northwest?
1: So we have a cross-country season, a men's and women's team, and it consists of like four or five races, you know, and they're free races, which is nice. We host a couple of them here, like Lower Woodland, Lincoln Park. We also go up and do the race that Western Washington puts on. So that's nice. You know, you could see some college runners and some good competition there. That's in Bellingham. If you want to run the national meet, that's at a different city every year, and that's a really fun event too. You'll meet running clubs from all over the U.S., and there's no like time that you need to run to get in. They accept everybody. And so that's the team. We do, you know, there are some guys that do like shorter and middle distance stuff, and they'll sign up for some track events during the track season, you know, some college events. But I'd say that team is a little bit smaller and kind of a little bit more individual based. But there is, you know, a workout. And if you're a higher level runner, we also do a Wednesday night workout that our coach Tom Cotner, you know, you just send him an email and he has like an entry period once or twice a year, and you can get into that workout. So we do cater to, you know, higher level runners as well.
0: And age ranges, what are the age ranges for folks who are looking to join Club Northwest?
1: So we do have a small youth team that does some workouts. So if you have kids or, you know, high school kids, or you're one yourself, you can check that out on our website. And then I'd say after that, it's, yeah, people getting out of college or in college all the way. We have runners that are in their 70s still running, you know. And, okay. I wanted to mention, too, the next Magnuson Series is our holiday fun run, but it's also a 5K, local 5K championship race. And so there's, like, we do some prize money and for age categories, too. And I had somebody email me, and I had to double-check his birthday because he wants to compete in the – he wants to win his age category. And he's 80 years old. And I was like, I think there's a good chance you're going to win.
0: All right. Yeah. Yeah. So a lot of opportunities there, a wide range of ages, a lot of opportunities with the programming. So for folks who are just starting out in running or already in it and looking for that group to join, Club Northwest is here with me. They are a nonprofit organization that supports and develops running programs in the Pacific Northwest. And I have Tahoma Doyen from Club Northwest with me. So turning our attention to Magnuson Park, you've mentioned the Magnuson Park series. How else is Club Northwest connected to Magnuson Park?
1: Magnuson Park's a great park because they offer space to nonprofits, you know, and I believe till recently it was solely just rented out to nonprofits. And we were one of those nonprofits that jumped in and got some office space. And you need a lot of space to store race equipment. So that was very helpful for us. You know, I think we get a fair deal with the parks and it's a good partnership. And so, yeah, our home base is Magnuson Park, and we have, you know, storage and a small office here. This park is great for putting on events. You know, it's one of Seattle's best event parks.
0: I have to agree, one of the best parks in Seattle for events and even just for hanging out. It is an amazing park. Really happy to be part of an organization based in the park as well. So you have the space, you have a great park for these events. What other benefits do you see from Club Northwest being in Magnuson Park and being able to put on programs in Magnuson Park?
1: We put on an Earth Day run every year, Magnuson Series Earth Day run, and we partner with Green Seattle and Earth Runs, and we've been planting trees and native plants in the park for over 15 years. And we do that event, we do like a tree giveaway too, and we have some like Magnuson Park gardeners that come and talk to folks about proper planting. And you know, if you have any questions garden related, native tree related, they're a great resource. And you can bring one home, you can pot one, and we donate it. You know, Magnuson Park still has a lot of stewardship to do. Like before the Navy took it over, I mean, there was old growth here. Mm-hmm. There was trees, you know, that were bigger than your wingspan, you know, and we're slowly rehabilitating it back, which is great to see over the years. Some of these trees get really big and, you know, more wetlands are being done. There's a lot of environmental organizations, and we also, as Club Northwest, help out a little bit in that area
0: too. Well, speaking of which, what organizations are you working with in Magnuson Park or in this area?
1: Yeah, so like I said, personally, do you know Tom Kelly? He's a steward for Green Seattle, and he's retired, and he's here all the time working and restoring Magnuson Park, and it's great. So he's an awesome resource. I'll do some volunteer work with him, post-volunteer activities, and, you know, the Magnuson Series will, like, fund some planting projects. We work with the Parks Department and be like, okay, this is the area we're going to go in. So we do, like, a fall planting party every year, and then we have our Earth Day run every year.
0: So with the Magnuson Park Series, you've mentioned that it's the same route every time. You have different themes throughout the year. How many of those runs or races are you putting on in Magnuson Park throughout the year, and what do those look like?
1: Yeah, so we do 6 Magnuson Series events, and a lot of them have a theme. Earth Day, we have our Turkey Trot's the biggest one. Our holiday run, we have a Valentine's Day run, and it's just a low-key, you know, fitness run. It's $28, chip-timed. you know, we have some food at the end, and it's a great course. It brings you all throughout the park. You see a lot of areas. Just easy to get a race on the calendar. We try to keep that easy for people.
0: And are these 5K, 10K, run, walk? What are folks doing at the Magnuson Park Series?
1: Yeah, so the Magnuson Series is a 5K loop, and we'll let you do it one, two, or three times. So we have three distance options for you. And you can walk it, you can run it. Like I said, you know, we chip time it. So our goal is, hey, you do one and then keep running. And hey, I want to see where I'm at. And you can come back and do it again.
0: All right. So 2024, all of those New Year resolutions coming into play. You've got these Magnuson Park Series coming up. Which ones are coming at the beginning of this year? You mentioned the Valentine's Day. You've mentioned
1: the resolution
0: Earth Day.
1: Run. That's the resolution run. On the first every year, and that one's really fun. You have the option of jumping in the water at the end. We have the heated tents. That's a big event. You know, we'll probably get like 1,500 people this year. I think it's going to be pretty cool. And then all the Magnuson Series events. There's a Winter Grand Prix, which is a 2-mile series. Then, yeah, the all-comers meets that are out in Shoreline. So
0: a lot of events going on in Magnuson Park, but in kind of the Seattle area as well. So make sure to check those out. You have the website, clubnorthwest.org. What other ways can folks find out information? Is there social media accounts? Is there a newsletter they can sign up for? What does that look like for folks who want more information?
1: Yeah, so we do have Instagram and Facebook. So the Instagram is just at Club Northwest, and same with the Facebook. Once you become a member, you can sign up. We have a general newsletter that we send out with all our going-ons of the club, and then we have those specific newsletters, like I said, you know, cross-country, social events, etc., volunteer options. Yeah, we also just started a Slack since our membership is growing. So that's an app that you can download, and there's different channels, and, you know, hey, I want to meet up for a run with some people. So that's a new thing we're starting on too.
0: We've heard volunteer opportunities a couple times. What do those look like? What can folks do as volunteers with Club Northwest?
1: Yeah, mainly it's for our events. So, you know, we try to keep the cost of our events low. And to do that, it's powered by a lot of volunteers, you know, a lot of dedicated club members, you know, will come out and volunteer. And, you know, we need people on the course to make sure people are going the right way and traffic stays a certain way. We need people to help set up the course and clean up and hand out bibs and lots of information on that. And if you're a member, you'll probably get some emails letting you know about all the opportunities.
0: Mm-hmm. And does someone need to be a member in order to volunteer for the events?
1: No. So you can go on the website, and if you're like, hey, you know, I don't necessarily want to run this event, but I'd like to volunteer at it, you can email the event organizer. It should be on there who's running that event, and they'll get you in the right direction.
0: Great. And for folks who may not be able to volunteer their time, what other ways can they contribute to Club Northwest? Are there financial contributions, in-kind or material donations? What does that look like for Club Northwest?
1: Yeah, we are a nonprofit, so we do have a donation option. And when you donate, it goes to things, you know, help, like I said, we keep our event costs low. So it goes to events, helping make those run smoothly. It goes to our team. You know, we send a team to nationals, a cross-country team. We send a team to nationals every year, you know, and our open team, like our really fast guys and women as well, will pay for their plane ticket and their hotel and entry fee to that event. And then our social events, you know, our holiday run, we're going to order pizza for everybody and, you know, stuff like that.
0: Now, the orange color for the uniforms and for Club Northwest, I noticed that there is also a shop online. Is that a members-only shop? What sort of gear can folks get from Club Northwest?
1: Yeah, so the online shop, anyone can order stuff. You know, if you like, you say, you like orange, mm-hmm. go for it. You know, we love seeing the logo out there, and I'm sure if you've been to some races, you've seen our orange jerseys out there. It's pretty prominent. Yeah, so that's always evolving. We have a partnership with Brooks, so it's nice local gear, and we get screened and kind of changes seasonally. So if there's something you like, feel free to grab it.
0: All right, well, check out clubnorthwest.org for information about those upcoming events, for volunteer opportunities, the financial contributions, and definitely check out the shop if you are into that bright orange gear. As we are wrapping up here, any final words you would like to leave our listeners with?
1: Keep running.
0: Perfect.
1: Just keep, and if you have to start, if it's a run walk, that's all good too. Just get out and enjoy, you know, our beautiful area.
0: Perfect. Perfect. All right. One final question for you. What song do you associate with Club Northwest?
1: So our founder, Bill Rowe, who Club Northwest wouldn't be without, we've done a lot of events together. And when I was asking him, hey, you know, what are some good running mix tunes? He was like, how about Running on Empty? And I was like, oh, that's perfect for the folks that are, you know, in those longer distance races, and just, you can tell they're running on empty.
0: I love it. I love it. Tahoma, thank you so much for being here. Really enjoyed learning more about Club Northwest. Looking forward to seeing those bright orange uniforms around Magnuson Park this year.
1: All right. Thanks for having me.

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1: Thank you so much, everybody. 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All right.
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